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0: Are you looking for a little bit of encouragement in your day? 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
5: We say is welcome, and the phrase come on in mostly applies when we have a front door or place of business. But seeing how we come to you, maybe we should ask your permission to crowd around you right there where you are. We'll just say, hey, can we squeeze in? We'll provide the tunes, and we've got some great songs handpicked just for you. I'm Daniel Britt. Let's also say hello to Pat Barker.
6: Hello.
5: Gene McDonald.
7: Hello, folks.
5: Kevin Williams.
8: All right.
5: Yeah. Woody Wright.
9: Happy day.
5: Tori Taft.
10: I'm squeezing in.
5: Mark Bishop.
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5: Lauren Talley.
12: Hey, y'all.
5: Gloria Gaither.
13: Hello.
5: And the one and only Bill Gaither, who reminds us today that the memories are precious. Let's go back and relive them.
14: I like that.
4: That's right, Daniel. And my guests today are reminding us of the faithfulness of God with sweet memories in our lives. Let's get started. Hey, it's going to be good.
8: It is going to be good, Bill. Here's the whole homecoming.

I love that. Oh, Howard Goodman and all the homecoming friends. From That's Gospel Brother, here now is the Gaither Vocal Band.

0: my sleep.
1: Well, we have searched around and we have landed on this one. I'm going to need some help. This is more than two syllables, okay? But this is our word of the day. Uh-huh. And if you know this one, everybody, by the way, you've got a bell, right? I see everybody's bell. So just ring on in as fast, quick on the draw as you can be if you know the definition. The word of the day is caterwauling. Caterwauling.
2: Oh.
1: Caterwauling. Wow. It is a verb. Caterwauling. C-A-T. Caterwauling. Anybody? Anybody?
3: I can't even begin to think.
4: I can't define it, but I know it when I hear it.
5: Caterwauling,
1: you know it,
5: is a bellow, is a holler.
1: Caterwauling.
3: It's a caterwauler.
6: I'm a little embarrassed here, too. I actually don't know what this is. I do, in times like this, I get a little stuck. I call, can you guys get my Uncle T on the phone, Jeff?
3: That'll be helpful.
6: My Uncle T has all of these answers to these strange things. He lives up in Kentucky, and he just knows. Hey, Uncle T, this is Kevin. How are you doing?
7: Oh, Lordy!
6: Yeah. I just wanted to call you, and I wanted to see how you're doing, and I wanted to see.
7: Let me guess. It's radio day, and everybody's sitting around Bill Gaither's studio, laughing and talking and singing "Kumbaya."
6: Well, yeah.
7: I guess he didn't write that, did he?
6: No, I don't think he wrote "Kumbaya" or "Kudos." I don't know, but we're all sitting around and
7: all right, get to it, little guitar man. I ain't got much time.
6: Okay, so we're defining a word here, and what was the word again, Daniel? What did you say?
1: Caterwauling.
6: Caterwauling. Do you know what caterwauling is?
7: You don't really make a living at this, do you?
6: Yeah. I guess it depends on what you consider a living, I guess.
7: All right, let's see. Caterwauling. Hang on a minute.
6: Yeah.
7: I want two apple turnovers and a lot of sauce. No, I don't want a combo. I want two apple turnovers and a large coffee. I don't want fries. I want two turnovers and a cup of coffee. I don't want no cheese on it. Who put cheese on a turnover? I'm rolling my window up. All right, here we go. Here's the deal.
6: Yeah, okay. Tell us about it, Uncle T.
7: In 1962, there's this feller from Richmond, Kentucky, and he is making a phone call in a phone booth outside of a Waffle House.
6: Okay.
7: Now, they probably would have put cheese on his turnover. Anyway, I cracked myself up. His name was Henry Caterwauling. Okay. Henry Caterwauling, a nonconformist. He got the bright idea that he's going to make a name for himself.
6: All right.
7: He got up in the middle of the night, came back to that Waffle House, hooked his pickup truck up to their phone booth that he'd been in, and he pulled it up. Pulled that phone booth right up, put it in the back of his truck, and hauled it home.
6: You are kidding me.
7: I bet $50 in quarters went rolling down the highway that night. He drove it all the way to Niagara Falls, and then he got in it.
6: Oh, no.
7: And over the falls he went in that telephone booth.
6: You are kidding me. So that's how...
7: I ain't done.
6: Oh, okay.
7: I reckon he thought there's going to be news crews and world record book people and all that there. Well, truth was, nobody knew about it and nobody cared. I told him, this has got cheese on it. I don't want no cheese on it. Anyway.
6: Okay, no, wait. So what did caterwauling do?
7: Oh, yeah.

0: doing now. Well, Uncle T, you're awesome. Thank you so much for this.
1: That's all right. I said no cheese. I don't want no fries. Find me 2 turnovers in that place and a cup of... All right, I'll see you. I got to go.
0: Bye, bye, Uncle T.
1: Turnovers is
0: that's my Uncle T there. Yeah. Right.
2: I don't want to hurt your feelings, okay. Kevin, but Uncle T nailed it. Caterwauling, to make a shrill howling or wailing noise like that of a cat. Quote, he seems to think that singing soulfully at Singing in the Sun is to whine and caterwaul tunelessly. Wow.
3: There you go.
4: That happened in our hometown of Richmond, Kentucky.
0: In Richmond, I knew. Yeah.
4: Every year, it's the Kentucky
2: Caterwaul
4: and Cavalcade Parade. People get drugged down Main Street in phone booths.
0: Yeah,
4: it's kind of a contest.
0: Did you notice one was missing from your Waffle House? Did you notice?
3: I love it.
5: It's great. No.

0: Yeah.
1: The Hoppers.
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0: 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Hey, Bill.
1: Yes.
0: Get ready. The time is now.
1: Oh, for my advice?
2: Maybe it's not now, Bill.
1: What? Advice column time.
3: With your expert panel of cornfield counselors, you ask the tough questions, we'll give you our opinion. All right, guys, here's the question. Around the room, without telling your age, what phrase would immediately date you?
4: I couldn't find anybody to immediately date me.
5: That's funny. He was single until he was 40.
3: What phrase? See. Something that kids today don't have a clue.
6: Okay.
2: Oh, depression.
6: Right. Dated phrase.
1: I depression.
7: E.T. Phone. Yeah, home. Yeah. Right.
1: Depression.
3: Depression.
6: Depression. Great depression.
1: The big one.
6: It was a really great depression.
1: It was in all the papers.
8: I got one.
3: Yeah.
8: Sputnik.
6: Oh, wow.
3: Yeah.
7: Oh, I got one. Duck and cover.
6: Oh.
8: When you see the flash.
6: Yeah.
2: Right.
9: We did do all of that.
3: You'll know it is time to turn the page when you hear the chimes ring like this. Wait, am I the only one?
6: Is that one of the
2: youngest in this
10: room?
2: I didn't
10: get that one.
3: It's a book on tape.
6: Oh,
3: you hear the chime.
6: Okay.
9: Well, they used to have those, but they were 45 RPM records.
3: It's true.
9: And you hear, turn the page when you hear
3: the chime.
7: That's right.
5: Mine was, it's 10 o'clock. Do you know where your children are?
2: Yeah.
1: That's right. Mine would have been 45 RPM.
9: This concludes our broadcast day.
2: Yeah. Right.
9: Be sure to join us at 6 a.m. in the morning.
3: Oh, man.
8: National anthem.
7: The national anthem.
1: Test patterns.
2: Mine would have been mighty fine.
5: All right. Okay.
3: And well done. Have it. All you need to make your next decision here on Homecoming Radio.
7: Okay, what?
2: That was good.
6: I recognized about half of those, so.
7: Well, now you know how I feel during
8: Mayberry. You have an old soul.
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1: Time now here at Homecoming Radio for a flashback, if there ever was one. This is a classic. We'd call it vintage, right? And this is a Gaither song, and we're going to hear this together because some of us in the room, Kevin, you've not heard this one yet. And so this is a Gaither song that we all know, Worthy the Lamb. But this was recorded in 1975 by the Masters Five, and this puts a different feel than what most of us have heard with this particular song. Listen.

0: Worthy the Lamb, a great Gaither song, and that's the first time I've ever heard that arrangement. That's the Masters Five on Homecoming Radio here. So that's Hovey Lister.
1: I played the piano on this, Kevin.
0: You did? Wow. I'm impressed.
1: With three or four other Rio Union players.
0: Excellent.
1: Because they would sing a song, Jake and James, and they didn't have a piano player.
0: I love that.
1: I said, you got to be kidding. He had some other good players covering me up. But
0: well, it was Hovey. Okay.
1: Hovey was in the group, but I played on that one.
0: And Jake Hess, J.D. Sumner, James Blackwood, and of course, Roselle would have been singing the tenor on that. That's amazing. And that's about what, mid-70s?
2: Mid-70s, 1975.
1: Probably so.
0: Masters 5.
3: Now to the modern age. 2026 release. Here's our very own Lauren Talley.

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5: 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Much love and appreciation. Hey, thanks, Dan.
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3: Hi, this is Wendy, your host for Community Matters here on Joy FM. And today I am talking with Miss Lisa Lane, who is the founder and CEO of an organization called Project Hope Foundation. And you will find that located in the Upstate and Lakelands area of South Carolina. 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H-O-P-E. They help families, they open minds, promote inclusion, and expand potential. So thank you so much for being here with us today, Miss Lane, to tell us about your foundation.
4: Thank you. And thank you for using our acronym. Susan Sachs and I, we're co-founders and co-CEOs, thought it was best if we had a word that would help us remember all the points that we wanted to include in our mission.
3: I'm so excited to talk to you. I have a lot of questions for you. Did you see how many questions I had for you?
4: Well, I am ready.
3: Well, first of all, I always ask to tell us a little bit about yourself and why Project Hope Foundation is just so important to you.
4: Well, it's very personal to me. Susan and I started Project Hope because we are moms who had sons with autism. And at the time, back in the 90s, we did not have the ability to find services for those guys. We needed to create something to fill that void. And that was the impetus for Project Hope Foundation. Really, two moms urgently looking for something to help their sons who had been diagnosed with autism.
3: I'm sure y'all had lots of conversations on figuring out how to get this all started. What was the turning point for you that made you just sit back and go, we need to just make this happen right now?
4: I think it was the accumulation of just phone call after phone call. This was pre-internet, so we were doing library searches at the time, search after search, and just recognizing that we could not find what we needed. And then each of us were able to stumble upon, we don't believe it was stumbling, but we
3: right.
4: came upon applied behavior analysis or ABA therapy. And mm-hmm. it was the one thing that was evidence-based and that seemed to be having good results for kids on the spectrum. And so we both gravitated towards that. We started our own individual ABA therapy programs in our home, just mm-hmm. homegrown ones. That's, we met each other through that. We were both exploring how to bring ABA therapy to our kids. Soon after we got started, we realized they needed a place to practice. That led us to start our first program, which was a preschool, so that our kids could be in classes with other children and practice the skills that they all needed to do.
3: Oh, that's pretty cool. God brought y'all together to make all of this happen.
4: It was definitely a miracle that we found each other and found the therapy that we needed.
3: The first thing I thought about when I was looking at your webpage is all the people, and I know we'll get into this a little bit later about special testimonies, but just all the children and all the people that you are helping now. Because like you said, way back then, you had to figure things out, make phone calls and meet people and do this and do that because the internet was like not available, and it definitely wasn't available to a lot of families at that time. So I just think it's kind of neat how y'all have that availability for people to contact you today.
4: It is amazing the growth that has happened since 1997.
3: We'll start a little bit at the beginning. We are definitely going to get into ABA, applied behavior analysis. Can you explain for us a little bit first, what is autism and how does it affect individuals and their families? Especially, you know this firsthand, you can give a lot into this answer.
4: When you know it firsthand, we always say if you know one child with autism, you know one child with autism because everyone is different. But mm-hmm. I have had the privilege of knowing, I guess, 1,000 children with autism at this point, mm-hmm. and the consensus is that it is a neuro disability, so it is from the brain, and it affects the way the brain sees the world and impacts with the world. So key characteristics that we find across the spectrum would be problems with communication, problems with social engagement, then problems with the way the folks on the spectrum really require sort of routine, rituals, predicted behavior. All of us have all of these things in life, but in the autism world, it's when those characteristics are going to interfere with life. And it happens to differing degrees across the spectrum. Now, when someone gets an autism diagnosis, they usually also get a modifier that says a level 1, a level 2, a mm-hmm. level 3, sort of indicating support needs. There's also a profound group that some people would call that level 3. Some people see that as a fourth level. But so it impacts people in varying degrees, but it impacts everyone on the spectrum. So you might have someone who is not able to speak at all. Right. About 30% of the population fall into that category. Or you might have someone who speaks very articulately, but only about specific subjects. They have a special interest in trains, for example. You might have someone who is not able to interpret social interaction in a high school setting, and so they are not able to engage with their peers. Or you might have someone who is to the point of just really not seeming to recognize that people are different from inanimate objects. So it degrees to which it impacts vary, but the types of behaviors are similar across the whole spectrum.
3: It seems like the children have a lot of challenges that they have to go through, and they have a lot of support system, I'm sure, that helps them along the way. What are the challenges that caregivers and parents face in raising an autistic child?
4: We always say that the autism diagnosis does not just impact the person with the diagnosis. It's going to impact the entire family because the family has someone living in their midst who is going to come at the world from a very different way. As a parent, you know, your first concerns are, how do I help my child engage with the world? Everybody's got to have a communication system. So Right. We've got to get that going as quickly as possible. And then just the impact of someone who does not appear sometimes to notice whether you're in the room, or to care whether a sibling is around, or to respond when a grandparent calls their name. All that is impactful. And if you have people who are insistent upon routine, you know, you've got to turn left at a stop sign or else my world is going to fall apart. Or we always go to the same restaurant on Tuesday, and if it's closed, I can't fathom that. So you've got families who often, the phrase is used, are walking on eggshells because they know that triggers appear in the world that are going to make life very difficult for their loved one and consequently for them as well.
3: That is a lot I didn't even think about. I knew that some have like routines. I never thought about, hey, if the restaurant is closed, now what? That never even occurred to me until you mentioned that.
4: Right. We've had families who, we've had bus routes, for example, mm-hmm. where we were transporting kids. And if we weren't able to make the turn that we usually do because of a detour, it is really just so of such a high magnitude of a problem for that particular child who depends on that route and that routine to sort of give order and structure to their day.
3: What values are most important in how your organization supports these families and the individuals with autism? How do you help them get through these challenges?
4: Well, as an organization, we have landed on some core values. So one of our values, and there's 380 of us now working at Project Hope, is to really dedicate ourselves to individuals impacted by autism. And to our earlier point, impacted by autism means not just the person with a diagnosis, mm-hmm. but their family, their community. We also cultivate a culture of compassion because it's so important to understand that this individual who is melting down is not giving you a hard time, they're having a hard time. So we've got to try to come at life, both for that person and for the family, with a sense of compassion. It's so easy to look at someone walking down the aisles of Walmart with a child who is struggling and to feel some judgment. And right. So we really want to help cultivate that culture of compassion, not only within our clinics, but across the communities that we serve. We also know that we need to leverage our collective strengths. So we know that different people bring different gifts and talents to the world. And we want to, as an organization, leverage those strengths to maximize our output and our outcomes, but then also for the folks with autism who have their own specific strengths that we need to really help focus on and develop. And then finally, as an organization, we commit to ongoing improvement. So we know that we are going to get better and better as we gain experience, as the field evolves, as we learn more about the population that we're serving, and for our families and for the kids and the young adults and the older adults that we serve, we know that their lives need to continually improve as well. So we're always going to be coming at it from a spirit of hope that tomorrow can be better than today.
3: I like that. Tomorrow can be better than today. I like that. You said that you had an autistic child. If someone in the community, let's say you were in a grocery store or something and your child was having a moment. If I was walking up the aisle and I was willing to help you out, hey, do you need some help with anything? Would that be helpful to you?
4: So it would always depend on the child, the family, the day, the moment, you know, how far to the edge of the cliff I was at that moment. But yes, I think I have been helped tremendously by someone, a little clerk in the grocery store, who saw all of my struggle with my son Colby one day as he knocked into people, as he ran into aisles, as things fell over. And he looked at me and said, "You are doing a great job. And please, please, always feel free to bring him back. Never, never feel like you should not bring him in here." That was powerful for me. Obviously, I still remember it.
3: Yes.
4: You know, 20 years later. So I think just that acknowledgement, a smile, a look to say, you know, you've got this. If you feel like you can offer physical help, you know, sometimes it's that, would you like me to watch your other child for a moment while you're dealing with this? Do you need me to help pick something up?
3: Yeah.
4: But as a neighbor, those people who don't just say, "Can I do anything?" but say, "I'm going to the grocery store today. What can I get for you? I've got 3 hours. I would love to come. I can either clean your house. I can go get gas in your car. I can mow your lawn. What would be most helpful?" You know, because if someone gives a sort of a vague, "Are you okay?" I think most of our families say, "Yeah, we're fine." You dig in with some specifics. These are families who have not often slept for days on end, and years on end. Most of our folks on the spectrum have sleep issues. You know, they often just, they're tired, they're feeling isolated, and that any sense of, "I've got support in unexpected places," can make a huge difference. We try to give like concrete, actionable things to do, because I think most people feel empathy when they understand, but then they're often concerned about what to say or what to do.
3: Right. They don't want to. I feel like sometimes you don't want to. You would like to help and you would like to give some help, but you don't know how to help. I like your at least acknowledging, you know, "Hey, you're a good mom." Like you said, a little smile or just something to kind of build you up that, you know, this isn't just a child having a temper tantrum. So that can be very uplifting.
4: Right.
3: You had spoken earlier about applied behavior analysis, and I see that your programs in Project Hope Foundation, you use applied behavior analysis. Can you explain what that is and what the principles are of ABA?
4: Applied behavior analysis, ABA, is really based on principles that make sense to most people. It's all about reinforcing things and prompting things and sort of shaping behavior one step at a time. And by behavior, we really mean all skills.
3: Right.
4: So it's a process for building skills using evidence-based, well-researched techniques. But for our autistic population, this system seems to work really well because it breaks things down into small components and you can build on them. So we rely for most children that they are going to gain skills sort of naturally. You know, they're going to observe somebody, they're going to start imitating, and then they're just going to do those things. Where for a child on the spectrum, we might have to teach that skill specifically. For example, most kids just start pointing, right? So they'll point to what they want. They'll point to say, look at that.
5: Right.
4: If our kids on the spectrum don't gain that skill, and many don't gain it naturally, then we've got to work to build that up and help them understand, here's how you can let someone else know what you want. You point. Here's how you can share an experience, and here's why sharing experience is powerful and feels good. So it's really taking all those sort of underlying skills and making sure that our autistic kids get them as well. So we are building skills, and then if we have behaviors that are interfering with life, so someone who is not able to communicate

0: you have like other programs, what are the programs that you offer to the autistic community and what resources can you provide?
1: We have several core programs because our mission is to provide a lifespan mm-hmm. of services. So we're providing a service over ages, and then we also want to address the varying tiers, the varying degrees of needs of support across the spectrum. So we've kind of got depth and breadth that we're going for. And we have one program that is just ABA therapy unto itself. So that is provided usually in a one-on-one setting, so one technician working with a child, and that's overseen by someone who has a board certification credential. So it's very personalized for that particular child. And that child is often, to start with, getting a lot of hours of therapy because most kids are gaining skills sort of mm-hmm. every moment they're awake. So we've got to take advantage of that early intervention time. So they may be with, in our therapy program, you know, 30 hours a week, 35 hours a week. So they'll have, during that day, they might work with one therapist in the morning, one in the early afternoon, another in the late afternoon, all overseen by that board certified person. So that's their team, mm-hmm. their therapy team, along with the parents. And in our therapy program, we're also going to be meeting with the parents once a month to make sure that what we're doing in our clinics matches what they're seeing in their homes and that we're really addressing the issues that are important to them. So we have the therapy program that serves about 300 of children and youth. And then we have our school, which is specifically for autistic individuals. We've got different layers, different tiers of classes. So some are more academically based, some mm-hmm. might be more community based. And that is a program that goes from kindergarten through high school. We also, in our education arena, we provide support in about 30 other local schools. So we have students with us all day, and then we have students that we support in their home schools, their community schools. Then we have adult services. So that is a program for those people who have still need support. Mm-hmm. About half of the folks that we serve sort of graduate out from us and don't need further support from us.
0: Well, that's good news.
1: The ones that it's very good news. It's very good news. They're able to, after a couple of years of getting that intensive work, able to move into, you know, their more traditional setting in their home and community and not really need that layer that we provide. But for the other half, we've got adult services that include day programs where we're still building skills. We've got employment options. We even have our own digital t-shirt printing business.
0: So wow, neat.
1: We are putting adults with autism into team work roles, and they are thriving and getting paychecks at the same time. All those layers of programs. And then our fourth sort of pillar besides therapy, and that ABA therapy, we also have speech and occupational therapy that we can offer in-house and mm-hmm. education and adult services. Our final pillar is the community engagement piece, which is like this, just trying to help share information. And we also can provide workshops or trainings to teachers or medical professionals, people who are going to be working with this population and want to gain some specific strategies.
0: You really cover the whole spectrum. Like, you cover the child, you cover the family. You said you cover through a lifespan. They're getting well-rounded help and resources and encouragement and life skills. I think that's amazing.
1: Thank you. And that is absolutely what we aspire to do. We want to partner with that family and to help them move through the varying stages and the needs of the child. And, you know, our greatest joy is when they no longer need us anymore.
0: Right.
1: But we do want to be here to continue to provide options to the, you know, as best we can to people, whatever age the child is at and or the impacted person and whatever level of support their needs are.
0: So you did talk about lifespan for your program. You talked about early intervention and early ages. Where do you start as far as the age? Do you start early, like little babies, and can lifespan go until, you know, they're older adults? What is your age range?
1: Well, the diagnosis of autism is based on symptoms right mm-hmm. now. So there's not like a blood test. And so what that means is you've got to wait long enough for those symptoms to develop so mm-hmm. that a diagnosis can be made. Often those symptoms, occasionally they're there right from birth, but often they start really showing in that 10 to 18 months age range.
0: Okay.
1: And so people either don't gain the skills, they mm-hmm. don't follow the developmental milestones, or they gain them and then lose them. And so it takes a little while.

0: for that to happen, and then for the family to notice, and then for the family to get to a doctor, and for the doctor to get them to someone who can do the diagnosis. So the average age of diagnosis in the United States is 4 years old. It's not great. There's usually work that can be started at age two. The earlier we can get that diagnosis and get someone into treatment, the better, because then we can start catching up those skills as quickly as possible. Our target market is to try to get kids in under seven, but ABA does provide great pathways to building skills at all ages. So we continue to use it across the lifespan. We use those same principles to help continue to build skills. So our youngest that we've serve as, I guess our youngest has been two. Our oldest right now is, I believe, 56. So with most of our folks sort of following in that 35 and under range. But, you know, the diagnosis doesn't go away when someone ages into adulthood. So we want to be able to provide services for those as well.
1: Well, just knowing that you can be there and still be beneficial to whatever age, that's what counts the most, I believe.
0: So true. So true.
1: Approximately how many individuals or families has Project Hope Foundation helped?
0: We are in our 29th year of service, so we are into the thousand plus for sure in terms of people that we have touched. And we currently have about 300 kids in our therapy program. So that it would be at any day we are providing therapy to that many kids, because it is typically a 25 to 35 an hour a week program. We fade those hours back as they gain skills, but the largest majority of the people that we're serving, they're in a pretty intensive arena of hours. And along with that, of course, are the families and the siblings and the extended families. So, you know, we're impacting just in that program 1,000 people a day. Then our school program, we have about 75 students in our own school and then about 250 in schools that we reach and support across our communities. And then with our adults and their families, you know, that's another 30 participants, their parents. So another 300 people overall. So we're looking at, you know, in any given day, we are reaching 1,000. And then we also have very active social media and presentations. So the impact is wide, and it needs to be, since autism is 1 in 31. And it, as we said, it is impacting not just that particular autistic person, but everyone who wants to love and support them.
1: That is quite a bit. Look how many you're helping, how many families you are helping. That's just awesome. That's just amazing. I'm sure that's the most favorite part of your job, is to see all these families grow and thrive and get what they need.
0: It really is. We at Project Hope, our guarantee is what we call extraordinary, ordinary moments.
1: And I love it.
0: That is our favorite thing, is to be able to celebrate with those we serve that triumph that seems small to many people, but because of the work, the time, the effort that's gone into building that skill, you know, the first time, you know, a parent says, my child looked up when I called his name, you know, we sat through a meal and nobody cried, or he hugged grandma for the first time, or said his first words at age eight, like my son, or
1: that is cool.
0: It's just those little moments that it slows you down, and it helps you to really focus on those celebrations that are very meaningful to us and to our families.
1: How excited were you when your son spoke for the first time when he was 8 years old?
0: Oh my goodness, no words.
1: Wow.
0: Just absolutely no words. You know, it was just when so many of our families we're just longing to know what is in your head. I want to connect with you. And he started using a communication device that was very old school back in the day. That was a long time ago. But we do have many, many of our folks are using devices with great success. But I was so happy just to have him be able to punch those buttons and have a little robotic voice tell me something. But when it got to the point where he was able to say with his own voice what he needed and wanted, it was, you know, anytime you can have communication, whether it's sign language or gestures or a device or speech, it's just, it makes you really appreciate communication and exchanging of thoughts.
1: I would just imagine how excited that you were, and just, were you just stunned, or was like, wow,
0: Yeah. I mean, it's just sort of like, is it going to last? Are we going to continue?
1: Yeah.
0: And so I now have an adult who is able to use his language to communicate with people every day. And it's just, it's wonderful to see him making a connection and people understanding what he's saying.
1: You have given us so much information so far that I would love it if you could come back next week and we can kind of continue this conversation.
0: That would be wonderful. We are always happy to share hope.
1: We are going to be back next week with Miss Lisa Lane to talk more about Project Hope Foundation. 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
4: 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The Lord our God is a sun and a shield. He gives grace and glory, and no good thing will He withhold from them who walk uprightly. This is life as God has intended it.
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4: Take your Bibles, turn with me to 1 Peter chapter 3, beginning at verse 8. Finally, all of you have unity of mind, sympathy, brotherly love, a tender heart, and a humble mind. It sort of sounds like the Sermon on the Mount, doesn't it? The words of Jesus. And Peter is reminding the Christ followers of what it means to live in love. And then he says, do not repay evil for evil or reviling for reviling, but on the contrary, bless. For to this you were called, that you may obtain a blessing. And here it is, verse 10. For whoever desires to love life and see good days, let him keep his tongue from evil and his lips from speaking deceit. Let him turn away from evil and do good. Let him seek peace and pursue it. For the eyes of the Lord are on the righteous, and his ears are open to their prayer. But the face of the Lord is against those who do evil. Peter gives us some principles as to how we can love life and enjoy good days. Principle number one, the principle of love. I mean, love says it all. And when we read this checklist in verse 8 of how we are to relate to one another and the response that we're to give to each other, it's really all about love. He begins with love's unity. When he says, have unity of mind. Now, it is a rare thing in our culture to find unity, because there's so many things that are driving us apart in our times. But you can't win without a unity of heart, unity of purpose, unity of mind. With your family, with your friends, certainly in your church, and this was written to the church in that generation. It's written to us in our generation. Now, unity is not uniformity. God didn't make us all the same way, just wearing the uniform. There are no cookie-cutter Christians. You know, God made us all different, that He might make us one. And it is in this diversity that there is real unity, because we all bring to the body our own individual parts and the work of Christ in us. We should seek this unity of purpose. We should be one in heart and one in commitment. And this oneness is what makes a difference in the world. So if you want to enjoy good life, practice this unity of mind. Then he uses the word sympathy there. It's a word which means compassionate. Love is compassionate. Compassion or sympathy means to feel with. To feel with. How needed this is today. I think we've seen so much crisis, we've watched in media, so many traumas that we're almost numb to people's pain. And we just walk by people, walking out of their lives rather than walking into their lives. You know, compassion is your hurt in my heart. That's what compassion is. It is your hurt in my heart. And therefore, that's what love does. Love is always a verb. It shows compassion. Romans 12 says it well. Rejoice with those who rejoice, and weep with those who weep, and live in harmony with one another. Do not be haughty, but associate with the lowly. Never be wise in your own sight. That is compassion. This is the reason we need a spiritual family, the church. so that we can rejoice with one another and celebrate life together, do life together, so that we can share life's hurts together. Love is compassionate. This word compassion is often used to describe Jesus. When he saw the crowds, their emptiness, and their longing for God, he felt compassion, the Bible says, because they were like sheep without a shepherd. When he saw a blind man, he had compassion upon him. A man who was a leper, he touched him. A man that had been isolated and untouched for years, Jesus touched him. His hurt was in Jesus' heart. That's compassion. And when a woman was dragged before him to be executed for her act of adultery, Jesus had compassion on this broken, abused woman. And he forgave her. That's the compassion that the Church of Jesus Christ ought to experience. Some of the things that Christians are noted for being against, and we ought to take a strong stand against certain things. We oppose abortion. The Bible teaches that every life is sacred before God, and I oppose it with every ounce that I can be. But what about those who have experienced abortions? Are we going to throw them away? Are we going to provide alternatives where young women in trouble can really have a choice? Yes, we oppose sin, but we are to embrace those who have sinned. What about those who are addicted to alcohol and drugs? We're against that. We're against alcohol and drugs because of what it does for people. And we can oppose that, and we can let our voice be heard. But what about broken people? People in bondage, are we going to welcome them and show compassion? Are we going to turn away and walk away and just say that's another one to throw away? What about people who are engaged in homosexuality and their lives are in disobedience to God, and we oppose homosexuality? But are we going to embrace those who have been broken by their sin and who want to come to Christ and want to change by the power of Jesus Christ in their lives? Are we going to throw people away, or are we going to invite them in? What about people that are divorced? We stand for marriage. We hold high the standards of marriage. One man, one woman, as long as they both shall live, and we ought to continue to raise that standard high. But what about people who have been divorced, and many of these didn't want it, or some who maybe even wanted it at a time, but now they desperately need Christ in their lives? What are we going to do? Are we going to show compassion to people? Are we going to walk away? May God give us the grace and the strength to be the kind of people that show compassion, the compassion of Jesus. But not only compassion and sympathetic, but love is compassionate, but love is also affectionate. He speaks here in verse 8. Look at this as you're just checking off the list here. Brotherly love, a tender heart, affectionate in our expressions to one another. The word brotherly love has to do with being born out of the same womb. We are brothers and sisters in Christ. We are a spiritual family. We need one another. And there is a sense in which in Christ we are more closely connected than together in this spiritual family than we would be with some of our own human family who don't know Christ. Because we're going to be in heaven together forever. And so therefore we ought to be affectionate. And I would say to anyone who wants to love life and enjoy good days, cultivate and cherish your friends. But love is not only compassionate, and love is not only affectionate, it is subordinate. Look at the words that follow. A humble mind. A humble mind. Humility, humble-mindedness. Now, humility is not an act that we put on. It's not a show. The Bible tells us that we ought to soberly analyze our lives and not to think more highly of ourselves than we ought to think. But it's my observation that for every one person who thinks more highly of themselves than they ought to think, that there are 100 who think of themselves more lowly than they ought to think. And when you think about it, a lowly attitude towards yourself is really inverted pride. It is pride turned inward. It's still all about me. People don't like me. People don't care about me. I'm just a nobody. I'm just a nothing. That's inverted pride. You are somebody in Christ. You belong to the King of Kings. Take the focus off yourself and put it on Christ. You see, humility is not thinking lowly of yourself or highly of yourself. It is just not thinking of yourself and looking to Christ and to others. And he says that can be expressed by not repaying evil for evil, reviling for reviving. We need to befriend people and forgive people. And then on the contrary, now I want you to see this in verse 9. Bless, for this to this you were called, that you may obtain a blessing. Now there's a powerful teaching in God's word regarding the blessing. In the Old Testament, the patriarchs would bless their children and bless their families. And this was more than a prayer. This was a powerful expression of words and the potential of a life and a family that was given by the Father. In the New Testament, this word appears again and again, to bless, that we have been blessed of God and we are to bless others. And even one word of blessing to a student or to a man or a woman struggling in their life, just one word of blessing can turn around 1,000 negative things that happen if we will bless people. Finding in them words for encouragement and their potential and their promise, it can make an amazing difference in people's lives. So that's love.
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4: Then there's the principle of lifestyle. You want to enjoy good days every day and love your life? Well, look, he says in verse 10, let him keep his tongue from evil and his lips from speaking deceit. In other words, tame your tongue. Tame your tongue. How many times do our tongues get us in trouble? You know, we're having a good day and then we say something stupid that turns it into a bad day, right? So we're to put a muzzle on our mouth. Psalm 141 verse 3 says, set a guard, O Lord, over my mouth. When he talks about the tongue and the sins of the tongue, he's talking about integrity, and he's speaking of using our tongues to bless and not to curse. So many people have a disconnect between their heart and their head, their mouth. But Jesus said, out of the heart proceeds all these things that come out of the mouth. What's in your heart is going to come out in your words spoken. If you want to enjoy good days, watch your mouth, because your mouth is a reflection of your character and the content of your heart. And then he says, by pursuing purity and peace. Notice that he says, let him keep his tongue from evil, his lips from speaking deceit. And then he says, let him turn away from evil and do good. Let him seek peace and pursue it. Now, these are powerful words. Let him turn away from evil. It's a great word picture. It's a picture of a boxer, you know, in the ring, and he is ducking and bobbing and weaving and trying to miss the punches. When it says turn away, it means like this, turn away from evil. Well, we are in a spiritual battle, aren't we? We're fighting enemies that would knock us out. And so we are to shun evil. We're to turn from sin and to do everything we can to avoid sin because of the consequences of sin and the impact of sin upon our lives. Look, you can't sin and win. And if you're determined to live your life party hardy, you know, if you're determined to just live it up and live a life of sin and disobedience of God to God, it's going to hurt you, and it's going to hurt you bad. So shun sin. Tame your tongue. Live a life of integrity. Why? For the eyes of the Lord are on the righteous, and his ears are open to their prayer. You want God to listen to your prayers? You want God to answer you when you call upon him? The Bible says, if I regard iniquity in my heart, God won't hear me. That's a promise that God won't answer your prayer if you're not living in obedience to him.

It says, if you want to love life, enjoy good days, first of all, sanctify Christ in your heart. What does that mean? To sanctify means to set apart as holy. So to sanctify Christ in your heart means that we give Him His proper place of preeminence in our lives. That we give Him first place and the first position of our lives. He doesn't want just a place or a position in our lives somewhere. He demands preeminence. So this is speaking of the Lordship of Christ, allowing Jesus to reign and rule in our hearts, to control everything. Sanctify the Lord in your hearts. Honor Him by giving Him the rightful reign and the rule of your life. And frankly, there are a lot of people sitting in churches who grow up in churches who have been saved, but Jesus is not Lord of your life. You've confessed Him as Lord and possessed Him as Savior, but is Jesus the Lord of your life? The way to love life, see good days, is for Jesus to be the Lord of all. And then not only sanctify Christ, but share Christ. He says, be ready to give an answer for the reason of the hope that is in you. This is talking about our witness. This is how we give a shout out to the Lord, how we share Christ in our lives. How are we to do that? Number one, we're to be real. He said, the hope is in you. Our witness is real. Remember, again, I mentioned the Christians originally contacted here in the scriptures were facing persecution and struggle, pain and suffering of all kinds. They were bleeding and dying for Christ. And yet, the hope was in them. Most people want to know, is your faith real when things aren't going your way, when you're struggling, when there's death, when there's sorrow, when there's sadness, when there's suffering? Is your faith real? So be real in your witness, the hope that is in you. Be reasonable in your witness. Be ready to give an answer for the hope that is in you. That's what the scripture says. Be reasonable. It's the word apologetic. We get our word apologetics, which means how to defend the faith. Now, you don't necessarily have to be, you know, a trained and schooled apologist to share your faith or a theologian, but you do need to be prepared to give a witness of what Christ has done in your life and how you can change other people's lives. You need to know not only what you believe, but why you believe what you believe, because every one of us are going to be challenged. Our faith is going to be challenged. On university campuses, in our culture, our faith is being constantly confronted and challenged. And Christians need to be able to give an answer for the hope that is in us. And it worries me sometimes when I hear about all these kids growing up in churches across the country that they launch out, they go to college, and they have no spiritual foundation. They have no answers to the questions and the assaults that they're facing in their on their college campuses among their friends, sometimes with professors. There's no answer because we've been sitting, you know, just listening or going to parties and having fun and showing up at camp, but we've not been building our lives upon the Word of God. I challenge you, men and women, students, make sure that you are able, ready and able to give a witness for what Christ has done for you. Not only what He's done for you, but how He's done it. It's important. Be prepared. Be prepared. Be prepared. So this witness, this life of under the Lordship of Christ, sharing Christ, it is relevant, reasonable, and one other thing I want to say is relational. And what I mean by that is when he says, be ready to give a defense to anyone who asks you for a reason for the hope that is in you, do it with gentleness and respect. Relational, respectful. Our goal is not to cram God down somebody's throat. God's too big to cram down a human being's throat. Our job is to be respectful and honest and authentic in our faith and to respond accordingly. But frankly, a lot of times we're running more people off than because of our ineffective witness. I jotted down a few habits of highly ineffective witnesses. Number one, avoid friendships with people who need Jesus. That's how to be an ineffective witness. Avoid friendships with people who need Jesus. Even though Jesus was a friend of sinners, keep your distance. You'll be a totally ineffective witness for Christ. Next, do your best to be negative your entire life.

0: 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Complain about the weather, whine about the weather, complain about your team, be negative about your friends, and never have any fun. Look like you just came from church and you swallowed the communion rail. Be harsh and judgmental about how bad people are. Talk about that publicly and loudly, how wicked the world is and how bad people are. Avoid being prayerful, avoid being thankful, avoid being generous. Do your best to be negative, and you will have no impact on the world. Thirdly, wear camouflage. Try and prevent people from knowing that you're a Christian, a Christ follower. Tell a filthy joke or laugh at a dirty joke every now and then. Slosh down a few drinks with the boys and get a little buzz so that people will think you're one of them. Gossip with your friends. Throw in a few slanderous and profane words just for the spice of life. And don't dare let people know that you're different. Try to blend in. Just conform with the culture. And you will have no witness to your friends. Next, speak Christianese. Use only words when you're talking to your friends about Christ. Use only words that church people understand. Like, are you washed in the blood of the Lamb? That's Christianese. And while you're talking to them, you know, let them know by your attitude and your words how much smarter you are than they are regarding the Bible. And talk to them, if you really want to impress them, talk to them about subjects like predestination and prophecy. That'll really draw them in. Use cliches and let people know that you've got all the answers about God. And if you really want to get people, you know, if you really want to get people, walk up to them and say something like, God told me to tell you this. And when you say that, get this really weird, bizarre look in your eyes. And if you really want to use the language of Zion, you can make the good news of Jesus Christ totally inconsequential and completely incomprehensible for people who desperately are in need of hope and need the simple good news of Jesus Christ. There's one other one. Avoid the message and name of Jesus. Don't speak up when your faith is challenged. Wimp out when Jesus is denied or defamed or blasphemed. Whatever you do, never mention sin or its consequences. And if you do something nice for somebody, don't tell them that you're doing it because of Jesus. Don't tell them that you're doing it in Jesus' name. Don't pray before your meals in public. And by all means, never take your Bible to class or to the office. Don't be caught dead reading it. And avoid telling people in a normal, natural way what Jesus has done for you. And you will be a totally ineffective witness. No, we are to be reasonable, we're to be relevant, we're to be real and responsible.
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0: The bottom line in life is love. If you really want to live a life of joy and fulfillment, love is the key. It's the key that unlocks the door to life itself. So as we close today's program, remember these truths about love.
2: Love is unifying and affectionate. If you want to enjoy good days, cultivate and cherish your friends. And don't forget to watch your tongue. Tame your tongue. There's so much hardness and harshness and so many cold hearts in the world today. So if you want to love life and enjoy good days, develop kindness. Seek kindness rather than cynicism and harshness. Try blessing someone else by using words of encouragement that elevate. One word of blessing can make a difference for someone who is struggling in life. Love is seeing the world with humility. It is taking the focus off yourself and putting it on Christ. And remember this, humility is not thinking lowly of yourself. It's putting Christ first in your life and others ahead of yourself. And finally, love is allowing Jesus to be the Lord of your life. He is the Lord of life. He is the Lord of love. And as you give him his rightful place of preeminence to reign and rule in your life, his love will live through you. He is the source of joy and happiness and an abundant life. And this would be a really good place to stop and just simply say, if you don't know Jesus, if you don't know the love of Jesus, if you have never experienced his personal love for you in your life, then this would be an awesome time to invite him to be the Lord of your life today by receiving him as your Savior, asking him to forgive you of all your sins and to come into your life. You can do that with a simple prayer. For the Bible says, whoever calls upon the name of the Lord will be saved. If you believe in your heart that Jesus died for you and rose again, and if you will turn from your sin and trust in him, the Bible promises that you will have eternal life, and that includes the abundant life that we live in Christ.
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4: Welcome to Turning Point Weekend Edition. Betrayal is all too common, even among Christians, and it will be even more so in the last days. Today, Dr. David Jeremiah examines the pain of betrayal and tools to withstand it. Here's David to share, in a world of betrayal, be faithful.
5: Well, certainly today we are living in the beginning stages of this prophecy sign. But before Jesus returns, betrayal will be the order of the day. And those of us who are Christians, until he comes, we're going to have to learn to deal with that. And we're going to talk about that today on Turning Point as we continue our discussion of the world of the end.
6: Few things in life hurt worse than personal betrayal. If you ask me if anyone has ever betrayed me, I'd have to answer yes. Would you have to answer yes? Betrayal is one of the strongest words on the emotional scale. We don't use it lightly. What makes betrayal so raw and painful is that it comes not from our enemies, but from those we believe to be our friends, even from our family. People can't betray us unless we've allowed them through the grid of defenses into our life, unless we've let down our guard, unless we trusted them. Betrayal exposes and exploits our vulnerability. It wounds us because it makes us subject to a double cross. Les Perot wrote this, "Backstabbers put on a front that appears accommodating, loyal, and even sacrificial. Then, without warning, they raise their knife, and by the time you see the glint of the blade, it's almost always too late." Perhaps you've shared your most private thoughts with someone only to discover that they betrayed your confidence, told somebody else that you didn't want to know. Maybe you paid someone in advance for work or equipment without getting what you'd bargained for. Far more painful is discovering your spouse is cheating on you or a sibling has lied to you. Many people feel betrayed by a dad or a mom who failed to love or respect them, or by a business partner who did them dirty. Honestly, I don't know if there's any other pain in life that is worse than being betrayed by someone close to you, My friend Phil Waldrop wrote this. He said, it changes everything. After such an experience, the world is simply a different place, one far darker and crueler than you ever thought possible before. Every evening, people all over the world go to bed with the feeling that they were burned by someone, and the pain lingers for a long time. Many of them seek to forgive and move on, but it's hard and it's painful, and it's a long process. The portraits of betrayal go way back. Let me tell you, there's nothing new about being burned by somebody, by someone doing you dirty, is how we usually say it. The sin of betrayal goes back to the beginning of human history when the archangel Lucifer turned against his creator. The Lord told him, I ordained and anointed you as the mighty angelic guardian, and you have access to the holy mountain of God. But this mighty angel deserted his God, and a host of angels in rebellion followed him. Ever since that point, betrayal has cascaded through the human story like falling dominoes. Adam and Eve were seduced by Satan. Cain betrayed his brother Abel. Jacob double-crossed his brother Esau. Think of how Joseph must have felt when his own brother stripped off his colorful robe, threw him in a pit, sold him into slavery. Delilah betrayed Samson. The Psalms of David are filled with anguish over various acts of betrayal, including an attempted coup by David's own son, Absalom. Psalm 55, 12 and 13 says this, it is not an enemy who taunts me, then I could bear it. It is not an adversary who deals insolently with me, then I could hide from it. But it is you, a man, my equal, my companion, my familiar friend. There are many more examples in the Bible, but there's only one that matches the horrendous betrayal of Satan against God the Father, and that is the betrayal of God the Son by Judas Iscariot. Judas Iscariot, the betrayer. Luke 22, 3 and 4 says, then Satan entered Judas, surnamed Iscariot, who was numbered among the 12. So he went his way and conferred with the chief priests and captains how he might betray him to them. When we study the character of Judas in the Bible, he's almost always mentioned with this little phrase. I'll show you what I mean. Matthew 10, 4, Judas Iscariot, who also betrayed him. Luke 6, 16, Judas Iscariot, who also became a traitor. John 13, 2, and supper being ended, the devil having already put it into his heart, Judas Iscariot, Simon's son, to betray him. Now put yourself on the Mount of Olives, where this whole thing is happening, where Jesus is talking to his four disciples. The sun is descending in the western sky, and Jesus knew that within hours he would experience the most infamous act of betrayal in history. He must have known that as he quietly warned these that a spirit of betrayal was coming, that he himself would experience the sting of it before the day was over. The pain of betrayal and the portraits of it and the prophecy of betrayal. That brings us back to our verse, Matthew 24, 10. And then many will be offended and will betray one another and will hate one another. Have you noticed how many of Jesus' prophetic promises in the Olivet Discourse are connected to emotional wounds? Prophecies about more than earthquakes and pestilence and heavenly signs. It's about offenses and betrayal and hatred, things that happen every day, even now. Every word of Jesus is intentional, so we're not going to leave any of them out. We'll follow through the three things that he said are going to happen around betrayal. First of all, he said, the time of the end will be a time of offense. This is a really interesting word in the language of the Greek. The word offend is the word scandalizo. It's the word from which we get the word scandal or scandalize. The term is used 30 times in the New Testament, and it refers to a hidden foot trap in the ground that causes someone to stumble and fall. I'm sure at some point in your life you've been walking along and didn't see a broken piece of concrete or a root in the ground, and it tripped you up and sent you sprawling. That's the picture Jesus painted with the term scandalizo. The idea has to do with Satan using other people around us to set traps for us. The Lexham English Bible says, and then many will be led into sin. For example, when a Christian engages in some particular habit of sin, he or she tries to take others down the same road. Sin wants company. Sin doesn't want to be alone because company gives it a kind of sense of being okay. When preachers begin departing from sound teaching of Scripture, others are tripped up. When a well-known Christian personality transgresses morally, it causes some to become cynical When a Christian institution is exposed for ethical failure, it sends a number of believers stumbling forward and flailing the air with their arms. When a preacher, a church, or a denomination begins to minimize a sinful trend in society, it gives a weaker believer a license to engage in that sin. He's not talking to people outside the church. He's saying, in the end, people who are in the church are going to live so carelessly that by their actions, they will cause other people to stumble. They will offend others. They will scandalize them. They will cause them to take the wrong direction. And you know, I don't want to get personal about anybody that you and I know that you've read about in recent days, but it just seems like we've lived through an awful lot of that in recent days, everywhere you look. You know, the Bible says that Satan goes about like a roaring lion, seeking whom he may devour. And one day I realized what that really means is this. I mean, he's not going to devour you physically, he's not going to eat you up. But the word devour there is a reference to Satan's desire to destroy your influence. Why does Satan go after people in leadership? Because if he takes them down, he takes down their influence, and it affects a lot of people. It's a scandal. That's what we call it, isn't it? It's a scandal. Satan loves to scandalize people, because when he takes down someone with influence, he not only gets that person, but he gets all the other people over whom he has influence. That's why as leaders, as preachers, as teachers, we should pray every day that God would protect us from the enemy. I know that many of you pray for me like that, and I'm so very thankful, because it means a lot. So to offend someone in the biblical sense of scandalize means to allow the spiritual failure of another person to affect you. Jesus warned that this trend would grow and increase as we move toward the end. There would be this birth pain thing where it's more frequency, more intensity, more of this is going to happen. And we're watching it. It's happening more. And you say, well, no, that's just because we have internet and we have better communications. I don't think so. I think it's just where we are. And the Bible says that's what's going to happen. A world of offense. And then Jesus says in the same verse, a world of betrayal. Now, the word betrayal is a common word in the New Testament, used 121 times. It's translated into a lot of English words like deliver, betray, give over. In the context of Matthew 24, it paints the picture of Christians trying to escape persecution or justify themselves by delivering or handing over other Christians to be judged. In other words, you give up your friends so you can be safe. You betray your friend in order to protect yourself. The saddest part of Matthew 24:10 is the phrase, one another. You say, why is that so sad? Well, this is not people outside of the church betraying Christians. No, this is Christians betraying Christians. Christians betraying one another. More accurately, people who claim to be Christians betraying those who really are. Earlier, I listed some infamous examples of betrayal in the Bible, but there's one more that you probably don't know about that's kind of hidden in Paul's writings, but it's pretty insightful, so I'm going to tell you about it. It's about a guy named Alexander. He was called Alexander the Coppersmith. Many commentators believe we first meet this guy in 1 Timothy 1:20 when he was saying untrue things about God among the churchgoers in Ephesus. Paul removed him from the church along with another heretic named Hymenaeus. Paul delivered them, according to 1 Timothy 1:20, to Satan that they may learn not to blaspheme. Boy, you don't want to be delivered to Satan, but Paul did that to these two dudes. What happened next isn't certain, but many commentators believe Alexander harbored a deep bitterness toward Paul, and at some point betrayed Paul's whereabouts to the Roman authorities, and this led to Paul's final arrest, perhaps in Troas. And all this took place during the most dangerous days the church had yet experienced, when Emperor Nero declared Christians as public enemies of the Roman government. If this scenario is correct, Alexander's betrayal led to the imprisonment, trial, the execution of the greatest evangelist and missionary in Christian history. In the final chapter known to be written by Paul, which is in 2 Timothy, here's what he said. Demas has forsaken me, having loved this present world. Only Luke is with me. Get Mark and bring him with you, for he is useful to me for ministry. Bring the cloak that I left with Carpus at Troas when you come, and the books, especially the parchments. Now watch. Alexander the coppersmith did me much harm. May the Lord repay him according to his works. You also must beware of him, for he has greatly resisted our words. At my first defense, no one stood with me, but all forsook me. May it not be charged against them. Paul never forgot what Alexander did. I don't know what he did. He hurt him deeply. He undercut his ministry, and as we've already mentioned, he betrayed Paul and got him arrested and ultimately got him killed. Now you say, well, that was all in the plan of God. Yeah, you don't want to go to sovereignty of God to explain your evil deeds. He was a vicious, betraying man. I don't know if he ever got it right or not, but I do know he hurt Paul. He betrayed him. And we see current evidence of Christians being betrayed by family members and neighbors, even by so-called Christian brothers and sisters. We've seen terrible persecution is afflicting the church. Intense pressure is sometimes placed on believers to give up the names of other Christians. Sounds like what may happen during the tribulation when raw evil will operate on steroids. The machinery of the Antichrist will seek to track down every new believer and force from them the names of other converts. But as we've seen, the birth pains are already occurring. Some of that is beginning to start. And we watch it. We see it. It's like in the distance, maybe even with a pair of binoculars, you see the truth that Jesus is speaking here beginning to happen. And then he says, it will be a world of offense and a world of betrayal, and third, a world of hatred. As appalling as betrayal is, hatred is even worse. You say, well, Pastor, what do you mean by that? Someone may be tricked into betraying you, or they may do so out of weakness, but when the motivation is hatred for you, it's a new level of evil. Jesus said, at that time, many will turn away from the faith and will betray and hate each other. Now, this is the second time Jesus has mentioned hate. Back in verse 9, he warned that the world would hate us. We don't like that, but we can almost understand it because the Bible says if it hated Jesus, it would hate us if we're Jesus followers. But in verse 10, he warned Christians, or so-called Christians, that there would be hatred by other Christians toward them, hatred within the body of Christ. And that kind of extreme hating will become commonplace in the world of the end. Even within the established church, some Christians or fraudulent Christians during that time will fulfill the words of John, but he who hates his brother is in darkness and walks in darkness and does not know where he is going because the darkness has blinded his eyes. The pain of betrayal, the portraits of it, the prophecy of it. That's what's going to happen in the future. That's going to be a part of the culture in the future. You see little pieces of it here and there. Don't get surprised. The Bible says this is going to happen. It will be full blown in the future, even though we're only seeing little bits and pieces of it now. But I don't want to ever leave these messages without answering the question, so what do we do? If we realize that we're living in a world where betrayal happens, well, so I got some ideas for you, all right? First of all, choose your friends carefully. It's amazing how we're influenced by the friends we choose when we're 13 or 19 or any other age, how easily we're drawn into unhealthy relationships. Young people in junior high and high school and college, one of the worst things that happens in our culture today is bullying and people being destroyed by folks they trusted. You know, so many stories of people who share pictures that should never have been taken, but they share those pictures with friends only to discover their friends delight in betraying them and destroying their lives. I just would say to you, make sure your friends are really your friends. I mean, I know friendships go through ups and downs, but we need friends who will remain loyal to God and to us when all is said and done. I'm going to give you some verses about friendship that I think are really helpful. These are tucked away in the book of Proverbs, and you wouldn't find them unless somebody pointed them out to you. But listen to this. Proverbs 12:26 says, the righteous should choose his friends carefully, for the way of the wicked leads them astray. Do your friends help you draw closer to God, or do they push you away from God? That's the question you need to ask. When I'm with my friends, do they make me want to love God more and be a better Christian, or are they pulling me away from my love for God and being a Christian? If you have friends that are taking you in the wrong direction and you follow them, guess what? You're going to end up where they end up. In the wrong place, destroyed, betrayed, and they don't care. And, you know, you can have a friendship with somebody who's not a Christian if you're leading them toward Christ and not being led by them away from Christ. But that's the key. Where is the influence and which direction are you going in this relationship? You say, well, Pastor Jeremiah, I have this friend, I like this friend, but they hate Jesus, they don't like the church and all that. Well, I'm going to be their friend so I can lead them to Jesus. How's that going? Yeah, I mean, that's the question you should ask. How's that going? If you're not leading them to Jesus, they're leading you away from Jesus. And you'd be better off just to say, Lord, I need a new friend. Here's another verse in Proverbs that says this. A friend loves at all times, and a brother is born for adversity. What happens with your friend when you're going through a tough time? Are they there helping you? Are they there encouraging? Or are they off to play games somewhere else? Take a moment and recall a recent time of pain or difficulty in your life. Who was there to help you? Who was present with you? And with whom have stood during this time of struggle that you're going through right now? Do you really have friends? You know what I discovered? When you go through a really difficult time in your life, you find out who your friends are. When I had cancer, I found out I had some friends I didn't know, and I had some that I thought were that weren't. Difficulty sorts things out, doesn't it? You look up and say, oh, look who's still here. And whatever happened to old Joe? We need friends who will be honest with us, friends who will tell us the truth, friends who will keep us from mistakes or missteps. Here's another proverb. Faithful are the wounds of a friend, but the kisses of an enemy are deceitful. The best way to avoid people who are stumbling blocks or betrayers or hateful is to nurture a handful of rich relationships with people who are sold out to Jesus Christ. If they are loyal to him, guess what? They'll be loyal to you. That's the key. That's the test. Find people who are loyal to Jesus, connect with those people, and they'll be loyal to you. So, choose your friends carefully. Just a little free family counsel thrown in for free. Number two, choose your friends carefully. Stay focused on your purpose. Here's an interesting thing about Jesus. Do you know what Jesus did when he was betrayed? You should read it, because if you're not looking for it when you read it, it'll just pass right by you. So let me help you. Jesus knew what Judas was going to do. Judas had left the upper room to inform officials where Jesus was. And Jesus knew this. He knew Judas was up to this. But Jesus had stuff to do before this happened. So he didn't run off and hide someplace or go get help. The Bible says he gave the disciples the greatest sermon of his life. In the Kidron Valley, Jesus offered his longest prayer recorded in the Bible, John 17. In the middle of betrayal, Jesus remained focused on his purpose. He knew it was coming. We don't know it's coming. It hits us blind. But Jesus knew it was coming, and he preached his longest sermon and prayed his longest prayer and just kept marching forward. You know, that's what we have to do. Even later, after he was arrested because of Judas' betrayal, Jesus remained steady in the awful work before him. He didn't let the betrayal derail him. Instead, he continued forward even to the cross. Hebrews says that Jesus, for the joy that was set before him, endured the cross, despising the shame, and has sat down at the right hand of the throne of God. But, you know, when you get betrayed, you can get all inside yourself and why did God let this happen to me and get on your own case. The Bible says betrayal's going to come and you're going to feel it. Somebody's going to do something that'll hurt you. What do? Keep your eyes on the goal and keep marching forward. You will discover that when you do, that's the greatest therapy you feel there could ever be. If you stop and pout and think about it, it can take you out of the game, and you don't want that to happen. Betrayal can be so painful, so agonizing, that we're unable to focus on anything else. We don't let it go. Our hearts get bitter. We chew on the possibility of revenge. We make up speeches. I've made up a few speeches in my car and preached them out loud to people who've hurt me. What a dumb thing to do. When you're betrayed, choose to focus not on yourself, but on your purpose. Be like Jesus. Choose to live above the mindset of bitterness. Pour your life into the work God has called you. This is the best way to say it. Staying focused on your purpose will allow you to keep your pain in perspective, and you won't get lost. Third, choose your friends carefully. Stay focused on your purpose. Pursue loyalty. Loyalty and commitment are often unpopular because they require us to think of others rather than ourselves. But the beauty of loyalty counterbalances the bitterness of betrayal. We see evidence of that beauty in this scripture, Revelation 2:10. Do not fear any of those things which you're about to suffer. Indeed, the devil's about to throw some of you into prison that you may be tested. And you will have tribulation 10 days. Be faithful unto death, and I'll give you the crown of life. In a world of betrayal, we need to pursue the kind of loyalty that inspires others to remain faithful in their commitment to Christ. Don't falter or give up doing good so you can concentrate on the bad that's been done to you. You've just now joined the other team, and you don't want to do that. And then this is maybe the hardest one, and I have to honestly tell you, when I put this together, I knew there were a couple of verses in the Bible about this, but I didn't know that the body of work on this particular subject was so large. And I'm going to share it with you because this may be a hard thing to do, but it is not in doubt as to what the Scripture says. We know from Jesus that people will betray us, even people who call themselves Christians. This is going to happen. We can count on it. With that in mind, how should we respond? This is one of those questions to which the Bible gives a very simple answer, and it gives it over and over again. So you might think, well, I just missed the context here. No, it's in another context. In fact, here we go. Proverbs 25, 21, and 22. If your enemy is hungry, give him bread to eat. And if he is thirsty, give him water to drink. For so you will heap coals of fire on his head, and the Lord will reward you. Matthew 5, 43. You have heard it said, you shall love your neighbor and hate your enemy. But I say to you, love your enemies. Bless those who curse you. Do good to those who hate you and pray for those who spitefully use you and persecute you. And we're right about ready to say at this point, are you kidding me? And then there's Romans chapter 12. Bless those who persecute you. Bless and do not curse. Do not repay anyone evil for evil. Be careful to do what is right in the eyes of everyone. If it is possible, as far as it depends on you, live in peace with everyone. Do not take revenge, my dear friends, but leave room for God's wrath, for it is written, it is mine to avenge, I will repay, says the Lord. This is about the only time some of you ever try to do the Lord's work. He says it's his work to take revenge on the enemies, and you try to do his work. Let him do his work, and you do what you're supposed to do. And then there's 1 Peter 3:9. Did you know this was all here? Do not repay evil for evil or reviling for reviling, but on the contrary, bless. For to this you were called, that you may obtain a blessing. The Bible says we are to flip the script and take this out of the hands of the enemy and take control of it. How do we do that? When people hurt us, we go out of our way to find a way to bless them. Maybe the hardest one for me has always been, pray for those who spitefully use you. I'm sure there have been a lot of strange prayers offered up in response to that encouragement. Lord, I know I'm supposed to pray for this guy. What he did to me, I don't really want to do it, but bless him if you can. You know, I'm telling you, that's kind of the way it is when we're really honest, isn't it? So do good to those who hate you. That's how you deal when you're betrayed. Don't act in kind. Here's what we do. Somebody hurts us, and we want to hurt them worse. And if we do, then they find a way to hurt us worse. And it keeps going down and down and down. And you have to draw a line in the sand and say, not on my watch. It's not going to happen on my watch. I'm going to turn this thing around. And if he wants to mock me because I took a pie over to him instead of getting mad at him, that's his problem. I tell you, most of the time, it just melts people and they don't know what to do. And then number five, count on the character of God. That brings me to this final suggestion. This was the conclusion Joseph made after years of processing his brother's betrayal. Here's what I love. This is Genesis 50. Most of you know this. Do not be afraid, for I am in the place of God. But as for you, you meant evil against me, but God meant it for good in order to bring about it as this day to save many people alive. When Paul was sold out by Alexander the coppersmith, he pressed on to write his final book, 2 Timothy, with the resolution of finishing his race and keeping the faith. And that final epistle contains these words, "But the Lord stood with me and strengthened me, so that the message might be preached fully through me, and that all the Gentiles might hear. Also, I was delivered out of the mouth of the lion, and the Lord will deliver me from every evil work and preserve me for his heavenly kingdom. To him be glory forever and ever." Perhaps the key to processing the betrayal we experience as followers of Jesus Christ is reckoning that for every person who deserts us, God has blessed us abundantly with more people that don't desert us and with his own unending faithful love. Friends are going to fail us. We're human. And some of you have those stories, and maybe you talk about them now and again. Don't let them be a part of your history. Don't let them define you. Don't be defined by what other people do to you. Be defined by what you do in the name of Christ to be an encouragement for other people.
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1: 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John is sharing the book of 3 John, chapter 1, verse 4 with us today. I have no greater joy than to hear that my children walk in truth. Thank you, John, for sponsoring this day on your Joy FM. 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

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That's Joya Film Southern Gospel on Facebook or Instagram. 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
2: 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John is sharing the book of 3 John, chapter 1, verse 4 with us today. I have no greater joy than to hear that my children walk in truth. Thank you, John, for sponsoring this day on your Joy FM. 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
1: 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John is sponsoring this day in memory of his sweet mother, Mary Margaret Matherly, and in honor of his beautiful wife, Kathy Matherly. John is sharing the book of 3 John, chapter 1, verse 4 with us today. I have no greater joy than to hear that my children walk in truth. Thank you, John, for sponsoring this day on your Joy FM. 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
1: 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John is sharing the book of 3 John, chapter 1, verse 4 with us today. I have no greater joy than to hear that my children walk in truth. Thank you, John, for sponsoring this day on your Joy FM. 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

0: God places special people in our lives to guide us, encourage us, and pray us through the tough times. 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
1: Psalm 111 begins with an imperative, a command. Praise the Lord. 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
1: We are called to be people who choose praise. We are called to give thanks with our whole heart, which means to have a single object of thanks and praise. This is not as much about our intensity or fervor as it is about the recipient of our praise and thanks. We turn our hearts to God, who is the very reason we praise and thank at all. And this is a corporate command, not just something each of us does individually. Christians praise and give thanks together. We need each other to do this. My rejoicing runs out and dries up if I do not share it. I miss so many reasons to rejoice if you do not share things that I wouldn't otherwise see. We must know one another, hear one another, see the Lord's works in and through one another so that we can give thanks with our whole hearts in the congregation, as the text says. This is part of the reason why isolation is so dangerous and why God designed us to be in Christian community, to be in church. We need to hear the thankfulness and rejoicing of others and to share our own for the sake of collective joy and encouragement and for the sake of honoring our Lord.
0: Author and speaker Barnabas Piper is a pastor at Emmanuel Nashville. 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

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That's Joya Film Southern Gospel on Facebook or Instagram. 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
1: 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John is sharing the book of 3 John, chapter 1, verse 4 with us today. I have no greater joy than to hear that my children walk in truth. Thank you, John, for sponsoring this day on your Joy FM. 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

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I hurried to the window, looked down into the street, expecting swords and torches and the sound of soldiers' feet.

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Circumstance and speculation couldn't lift me very high, 'cause I'd seen them crucify him, and then I saw him die. 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
1: 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John is sponsoring this day in memory of his sweet mother, Mary Margaret Matherly, and in honor of his beautiful wife, Kathy Matherly. John is sharing the book of 3 John, chapter 1, verse 4 with us today. I have no greater joy than to hear that my children walk in truth. Thank you, John, for sponsoring this day on your Joy FM. From the evenings, I'm Brendan.
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4: Hi, this is Wendy, your host for Community Matters here on Joy FM. And today I am talking with Miss Lisa Lane, who is the founder and CEO of an organization called Project Hope Foundation. And you will find that located in the Upstate and Lakelands area of South Carolina. Their mission for Project Hope Foundation is to provide a lifespan of services to the autism community through one word, and that word is hope. H-O-P-E. They help families, they open minds, promote inclusion, and expand potential. So thank you so much for being here with us today, Miss Lane, to tell us about your foundation.
5: Thank you. And thank you for using our acronym. Susan Sachs and I, we're co-founders and co-CEOs, thought it was best if we had a word that would help us remember all the points that we wanted to include in our mission.
4: I'm so excited to talk to you. I have a lot of questions for you. Did you see how many questions I had for you?
5: Well, I am ready.
4: Well, first of all, I always ask to tell us a little bit about yourself and why Project Hope Foundation is just so important to you.
5: Well, it's very personal to me. Susan and I started Project Hope because we are moms who had sons with autism. And at the time, back in the 90s, we did not have the ability to find services for those guys. We needed to create something to fill that void. And that was the impetus for Project Hope Foundation, really two moms urgently looking for something to help their sons who had been diagnosed with autism.
4: I'm sure y'all had lots of conversations on figuring out how to get this all started. What was the turning point for you that made you just sit back and go, we need to just make this happen right now?
5: I think it was the accumulation of just phone call after phone call. This was pre-internet, so we were doing library searches at the time, search after search, and just recognizing that we could not find what we needed. And then each of us were able to stumble upon, we don't believe it was stumbling, but we
4: right.
5: came upon applied behavior analysis or ABA therapy. And mm-hmm. it was the one thing that was evidence-based and that seemed to be having good results for kids on the spectrum. And so we both gravitated towards that. We started our own individual ABA therapy programs in our home, just mm-hmm. homegrown ones. That's, we met each other through that. We were both exploring how to bring ABA therapy to our kids. Soon after we got started, we realized they needed a place to practice. That led us to start our first program, which was a preschool, so that our kids could be in classes with other children and practice the skills that they all needed to do.
4: Oh, that's pretty cool. God brought y'all together to make all of this happen.
5: It was definitely a miracle that we found each other and found the therapy that we needed.
4: The first thing I thought about when I was looking at your webpage is all the people, and I know we'll get into this a little bit later about special testimonies, but just all the children and all the people that you are helping now. Because like you said, way back then, you had to figure things out, make phone calls and meet people and do this and do that because the internet was like not available, and it definitely wasn't available to a lot of families at that time. So I just think it's kind of neat how y'all have that availability for people to contact you today.
5: It is amazing the growth that has happened since 1997.
4: we'll start a little bit at the beginning. We are definitely going to get into ABA, applied behavior analysis. Can you explain for us a little bit first, what is autism and how does it affect individuals and their families? Especially, you know this firsthand, you can give a lot into this answer.
5: When you know it firsthand, we always say if you know one child with autism, you know one child with autism because everyone is different. But mm-hmm. I have had the privilege of knowing, I guess, 1,000 children with autism at this point. Mm-hmm. And the consensus is that it is a neuro disability. So it is from the brain, and it affects the way the brain sees the world and impacts with the world. So key characteristics that we find across the spectrum would be problems with communication, problems with social engagement, then problems with the way the folks on the spectrum really require sort of routine, rituals, predicted behavior. All of us have all of these things,
4: right,
5: in life, but in the autism world, it's when those characteristics are going to interfere with life. And it happens to differing degrees across the spectrum. Now, when someone gets an autism diagnosis, they usually also get a modifier that says a level 1, a level 2, a mm-hmm. level 3, sort of indicating support needs. There's also a profound group that some people would call that level 3. Some people see that as a fourth level. But so it impacts people in varying degrees, but it impacts everyone on the spectrum. So you might have someone who is not able to speak at all.
4: Right.
5: About 30% of the population fall into that category. Or you might have someone who speaks very articulately, but only about specific subjects. They have a special interest in trains, for example. You might have someone who is not able to interpret social interaction in a high school setting, and so they are not able to engage with their peers. Or you might have someone who is to the point of just really not seeming to recognize that people are different from inanimate objects. So it degrees to which it impacts vary, but the types of behaviors are similar across the whole spectrum.
4: It seems like the children have a lot of challenges that they have to go through, and they have a lot of support system, I'm sure, that helps them along the way. What are the challenges that caregivers and parents face in raising an autistic child?
5: We always say that the autism diagnosis does not just impact the person with the diagnosis. It's going to impact the entire family, because the family has someone living in their midst who is going to come at the world from a very different way. As a parent, your first concerns are, how do I help my child engage with the world? Everybody's got to have a communication system. So
4: right.
5: We've got to get that going as quickly as possible. And then just the impact of someone who does not appear sometimes to notice whether you're in the room, or to care whether a sibling is around, or to respond when a grandparent calls their name. All that is impactful. And if you have people who are insistent upon routine, you've got to turn left at a stop sign or else my world is going to fall apart. Or we always go to the same restaurant on Tuesday, and if it's closed, I can't fathom that. So you've got families who often, the phrase is used, are walking on eggshells, because they know that triggers appear in the world that
4: right.
5: are going to make life very difficult for their loved one and consequently for them as well.
4: That is a lot I didn't even think about. I knew that some have like routines. I never thought about, hey, if the restaurant is closed, now what? That never even occurred
5: right.
4: to me until you mentioned that.
5: Right. We've had families who, we've had bus routes, for example, mm-hmm. where we were transporting kids, and if we weren't able to make the turn that we usually do because of a detour, it is really just so of such a high magnitude of a problem for that particular child who depends on that route and that routine to
4: right.
5: sort of give order and structure to their day.
4: What values are most important in how your organization supports these families and the individuals with autism? How do you help them get through these challenges?
5: Well, as an organization, we have landed on some core values. So one of our values, and there's 380 of us now working at Project Hope, is to really dedicate ourselves to individuals impacted by autism. And to our earlier point, impacted by autism means not just the person with the diagnosis,
4: mm-hmm.
5: but their family, their community. We also cultivate a culture of compassion, because it's so important to understand that this individual who is melting down is not giving you a hard time, they're having a hard time. So we've got to try to come at life, both for that person and for the family, with a sense of compassion. It's so easy to look at someone walking down the aisles of Walmart with a child who is struggling and, mm-hmm. and to feel some judgment. And right. so we really want to help cultivate that culture of compassion, not only within our clinics, but across the communities that we serve. We also know that we need to leverage our collective strengths. So we know that different people bring different gifts and talents to the world. And we want to, as an organization, leverage those strengths to maximize our output and our outcomes, but then also for the folks with autism who have their own specific strengths that we need to really help focus on and develop. And then finally, as an organization, we commit to ongoing improvement. So we know that we are going to get better and better as we gain experience, as the field evolves, as we learn more about the population that we're serving, and for our families and for the kids and the young adults and the older adults that we serve, we know that their lives need to continually improve as well. So we're always going to be coming at it from a spirit of hope that tomorrow can be better than today.
6: I like that. Tomorrow can be better than today. I like that. You said that you had an autistic child. If someone in the community, let's say you were in a grocery store or something and your child was having a moment. So if I was walking up the aisle and I was willing to help you out, hey, do you need some help with anything? Would that be helpful to you?
5: So it would always depend on the child, the family, the day, the moment, you know, how far to the edge of the cliff I was at that moment. But yes, I think I have been helped tremendously mm-hmm. by someone, a little clerk in the grocery store who saw all of my struggle with my son Colby one day as he knocked into people, as he ran into aisles, as things fell over. And he looked at me and said, "You are doing a great job. And please, please always feel free to bring him back. Never, never feel like you should not bring him in here." That was powerful for me. Obviously, I still remember it.
6: Yes.
5: You know, 20 years later. So I think just that acknowledgement, a smile, a look to say, you know, you've got this. You feel like you can offer physical help. You know, sometimes it's that, would you like me to watch your other child for a moment while you're dealing with this? Do you need me to help pick something up?
6: Yeah.
5: But as a neighbor, those people who don't just say, "Can I do anything?" but say, "I'm going to the grocery store today. What can I get for you? I've got 3 hours. I would love to come. I can either clean your house. I can go get gas in your car. I can mow your lawn. What would be most helpful?" You know, because if someone gives a sort of a vague, "Are you okay?" I think most of our families say, "Yeah, we're fine." You dig in with some specifics. These are families who have not often slept for days on end, and years on end. Most of our folks on the spectrum have sleep issues. You know, they often just, they're tired, they're feeling isolated, and that any sense of, "I've got support in unexpected places," can make a huge difference. We try to give like concrete, actionable things to do, because I think most people feel empathy when they
6: yes.
5: understand, but then they're often concerned about what to say or what to do.
6: Right. They don't want to. I feel like sometimes you don't want to. You would like to help and you would like to give some help, but you don't know how to help. I like your at least acknowledging, you know, "Hey, you're a good mom." Like you said, a little smile or just something to kind of build you up that, you know, this isn't just a child having a temper tantrum. So that can be very uplifting.
5: Right.
6: You had spoken earlier about applied behavior analysis, and I see that your programs in Project Hope Foundation, you use applied behavior analysis. Can you explain what that is and what the principles
5: sure.
6: are of ABA?
5: Applied behavior analysis, ABA, is really based on principles that make sense to most people. It's all about reinforcing things and prompting things and sort of shaping behavior one step at a time. And by behavior, we really mean all skills.
6: Right.
5: So it's a process for building skills using evidence-based, well-researched techniques. But for our autistic population, this system seems to work really well because it breaks things down into small components and you can build on them. So we rely for most children that they are going to gain skills sort of naturally. You know, they're going to observe somebody, they're going to start imitating, and then they're just going to do those things. Where for a child on the spectrum, we might have to teach that skill specifically. For example, most kids just start pointing, right? So they'll point to what they want. They'll point to say, look at that.
6: Right.
5: If our kids on the spectrum don't gain that skill, and many don't gain it naturally, then we've got to work to build that up and help them understand, here's how you can let someone else know what you want. You point. Here's how you can share an experience, and here's why sharing experience is powerful and feels good. So it's really taking all those sort of underlying skills and making sure that our autistic kids get them as well. So we are building skills, and then if we have behaviors that are interfering with life, so someone who is not able to communicate easily bangs on their head because that seems to be a behavior that will get a lot of action going to try to figure out what their needs are.
6: Right.
5: We've got to give them a better strategy for how can you get people to get those needs met without actually injuring yourself. So we're simultaneously just building all the skills that are needed to help someone propel forward and finding alternative behaviors to replace those ones that are getting in the way of life.
6: So all these are the programs that you offer to your community, to your autistic community. Do you have like other programs? What are the programs that you offer to the autistic community, and what resources can you provide?
5: We have several core programs because our mission is to provide a lifespan of services. So we're providing a service over ages, and then we also want to address the varying tiers, the varying degrees of needs of support across the spectrum. So we've kind of got depth and breadth that we're going for. And we have one program that is just ABA therapy unto itself. So that is provided usually in a one-on-one setting. So one technician working with a child, and that's overseen by someone who has a board certification credential. So it's very personalized for that particular child. And that child is often, to start with, getting a lot of hours of therapy because most kids are gaining skills sort of every moment they're awake. So we've got to take advantage of that early intervention time. So they may be with, in our therapy program, you know, 30 hours a week, 35 hours a week. So they'll have, during that day, they might work with one therapist in the morning, one in the early afternoon, another in the late afternoon, all overseen by that board certified person. So that's their team, their therapy team, along with the parents. And in our therapy program, we're also going to be meeting with the parents once a month to make sure that what we're doing in our clinics matches what they're seeing in their homes, and that we're really addressing the issues that are important to them. So we have the therapy program that serves about 300 of children and youth. And then we have our school, which is specifically for autistic individuals. We've got different layers, different tiers of classes. So some are more academically based, some might be more community based. And that is a program that goes from kindergarten through high school. We also, in our education arena, we provide support in about 30 other local schools. So we have students with us all day, and then we have students that we support in their home schools, their community schools. Then we have adult services. So that is a program for those people who have still need support. About half of the folks that we serve sort of graduate out from us and don't need further support from us.
6: Well, that's good news.
5: The ones that, it's very good news. It's very good news. They're able to, after a couple of years of getting that intensive work, able to move into, you know, their more traditional setting in their home and community and not really need that layer that we provide. But for the other half, we've got adult services that include day programs where we're still building skills. We've got employment options. We even have our own digital t-shirt printing business.
6: So wow, neat.
5: We are putting adults with autism into team work roles, and they are thriving and getting paychecks at the same time. All those layers of programs. And then our fourth sort of pillar besides therapy, and that ABA therapy, we also have speech and occupational therapy that we can offer in-house, and education and adult services. Our final pillar is the community engagement piece, which is like this, just trying to help share information. And we also can provide workshops or trainings to teachers or medical professionals, people who are going to be working with this population and want to gain some specific strategies.
6: you really cover the whole spectrum. Like, you cover the child, you cover the family. You said you covered through a lifespan. They're getting well-rounded help and resources and encouragement and life skills. I think that's amazing.
5: Thank you. And that is absolutely what we aspire to do. We want to partner with that family and to help them move through the varying stages and the needs of the child. And, you know, our greatest joy is when they no longer need us anymore.
6: Right.
5: But we do want to be here to continue to provide options to the, you know, as best we can to people, whatever age the child is at and, or the impacted person, and whatever level of support their needs are.
6: So you did talk about lifespan for your program. You talked about early intervention and early ages. Where do you start as far as the age? Do you start early, like little babies, and can lifespan can go until, you know, they're older adults? What is your age range?
5: Well, the diagnosis of autism is based on symptoms right mm-hmm. now. So there's not like a blood test. And so what that means is you've got to wait long enough for those symptoms to develop so mm-hmm. that a diagnosis can be made. Often those symptoms, occasionally they're there right from birth, but often they start really showing in that 10 to 18 months age range.
6: Okay.
5: And so people either don't gain the skills, they mm-hmm. don't follow the developmental milestones, or they gain them and then lose them. And so it takes a little while for that to happen, and then for the family to notice, and then mm-hmm. for the family to get to a doctor, and for the doctor to get them to someone who can do the diagnosis. So the average age of diagnosis in the United States is 4 years old. It's not great. There's usually work that can be started at age two. Earlier we can get that diagnosis and get someone into treatment, the better, because then we can start catching up those skills as quickly as possible. Our target market is to try to get kids in under seven, but ABA does provide great pathways to building skills at all ages. So we continue to use it across the lifespan. We use those same principles to help continue to build skills. So our youngest that we've served is, I guess our youngest has been two. Our oldest right now is, I believe, 56. So with most of our folks sort of following in that 35 and under range. But, you know, the diagnosis doesn't go away when
6: right.
5: someone ages into adulthood. So
6: right.
5: we want to be able to provide services for those as well.
6: Well, just knowing that you can be there and still be beneficial to whatever
5: right.
6: age, that's what counts the most, I believe.
5: So true. So true.
6: Approximately how many individuals or families has Project Hope Foundation helped?
5: We are in our 29th year of service, so
6: wow.
5: we're into the 1,000 plus for sure in terms of people that we have touched. And we currently have about 300 kids in our therapy program. So that would be at any day we are providing therapy to that many kids, because it is typically a 25 to 35 an hour a week program. We fade those hours back as they gain skills, but the largest majority of the people that we're serving, they're in a pretty intensive arena of hours. And along with that, of course, are the families and the siblings and the extended family. So, you know, we're impacting just in that program 1,000 people a day. Then
6: wow.
5: our school program, we have about 75 students in our own school, and then about 250 in schools that we reach and support across our communities. And then with our adults and their families, you know, that's another 30 participants, their parents, so another 300 people overall. So we're looking at, you know,
6: wow.
5: in any given day,
6: we
5: are reaching 1,000. And then we also have very active social media and presentations. So the impact is wide, and it needs to be, since
6: yeah.
5: autism is 1 in 31. And
6: yeah.
5: it, as we said, it is impacting not just that particular autistic person, but everyone who wants to love and support them.
6: That is quite a bit. Look how many you're helping, how many families you are helping. That's just awesome. That's just amazing. I'm sure that's the most favorite part of your job, is to see all these families grow and thrive and get what they need.
5: It really is. We at Project Hope, our guarantee is what we call extraordinary, ordinary moments.
6: And I love it.
5: that is our favorite thing, is to be able to celebrate with those we serve that triumph that seems small to many people, but because of the work, the time, the effort that's gone into building that skill, you know, the first time, you know, a parent says, my child looked up when I called his name.
6: Wow.
5: Or,
6: yeah,
5: you know, we sat through a meal and nobody cried, or he hugged grandma for the first time.
6: Oh, wow.
5: Or said his first words at age 8, like my son. Or,
6: yeah, that is cool.
5: It's just those little moments that it slows you down.

0: many of our folks are using devices with great success. But I was so happy just to have him be able to punch those buttons and have a little robotic voice tell me something. But when it got to the point where he was able to say with his own voice what he needed and wanted, it was, you know, anytime you can have communication, whether it's sign language or gestures or a device or speech, it's just, it makes you really appreciate communication and exchanging of thoughts.
1: I would just imagine how excited that you were, and just, were you just stunned or was like, wow?
0: Yeah. I mean, it's just sort of like, is it going to last? Are we going to continue?
1: Yeah.
0: And so I now have an adult who is able to use his language to communicate with people every day. And it's just, it's wonderful to see him making a connection and people understanding what he's saying.
1: You have given us so much information so far that I would love it if you could come back next week and we can kind of continue this conversation.
0: That would be wonderful. We are always happy to share hope.
1: We are going to be back next week with Miss Lisa Lane to talk more about Project Hope Foundation. 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
1: 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John is sharing the book of 3 John, chapter 1, verse 4 with us today. I have no greater joy than to hear that my children walk in truth. Thank you, John, for sponsoring this day on your Joy FM. 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
0: 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And now you can

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1: 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John is sharing the book of 3 John, chapter 1, verse 4 with us today. I have no greater joy than to hear that my children walk in truth. 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
1: 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John is sharing the book of 3 John, chapter 1, verse 4 with us today. I have no greater joy than to hear that my children walk in truth. Thank you, John, for sponsoring this day on your Joy FM. 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
1: 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John is sharing the book of 3 John, chapter 1, verse 4 with us today. I have no greater joy than to hear that my children walk in truth. Thank you, John, for sponsoring this day on your Joy FM. 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

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Then, join the Morning Joy Ride first thing Monday morning and keep the good news constantly surrounding you. 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
1: 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John is sponsoring this day in memory of his sweet mother, Mary Margaret Matherly, and in honor of his beautiful wife, Kathy Matherly. John is sharing the book of 3 John, chapter 1, verse 4 with us today. I have no greater joy than to hear that my children walk in truth. Thank you, John, for sponsoring this day on your Joy FM. 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
0: 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Keep the good news surrounding you constantly with Joy FM.

0: Well, a good Sunday morning to you. It is Brendan and Josh with you here on your Joy FM. 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
1: Good morning.
0: It's an amazing day today.
1: Mm-hmm.
0: We are celebrating all those special moms in our lives on this amazing Mother's Day Sunday. And Josh, I don't know what else I could say, but thankful for all the amazing moms, and including the moms in our lives, whether that's mother-in-law, mom, grandma, whatever that might be. Just so thankful for all the love and the sacrifices those that have made. And even yourself, you know, your wife as well, that has done so many amazing sacrifices, and we can't thank them enough.
1: Yeah, no, we cannot. I look at everything that my mom and Chelsea, my wife, that they do, and I tell you, you know, It really is miraculous.
0: Mm-hmm.
1: It really is. All the sacrifices, everything, how they juggle everything. And so all I can say is thank you. I can't say it enough, but thank you.
0: It's so cool to have that partner in crime, so to speak, you know, that alongside you. I like to joke with Hannah. She's like, you know, you're my battle partner for life, or whatever, whatever life throws at us. You know, you're my tag team partner. But I wanted to play this amazing song. You and I were talking about it going in. Joseph Habit Inc. released this amazing Mother's Day theme song called A Letter to Mom. And yes, I'm so excited that at the top of this hour, we're going to play this amazing song.
1: Yes. The thing about Joseph, he writes from the heart.
0: Mm-hmm.
1: And listening to this, is it okay if I just admit, the first time I heard this, I mean, it's a tearjerker.
0: Yeah,
1: it really is.
0: Mm-hmm.
1: And it's a letter to his mom, everything that he wants to say to his mom.
0: Mm-hmm.
1: And, maybe today you just need to call. Hopefully you're seeing your mom, but maybe if you're not visiting, calling, whatever you have to do.
0: Mm-hmm.
1: But don't take it for granted. You know, if you're able to reach out and get in touch with your mom, not everyone has that. And so don't waste that opportunity. And so listen to the words of this song from Joseph. He, again, you can tell he put a lot of thought and effort into this song. And I really think it's going to touch you.

0: tone, please record your message.
1: Hey, bud. I just had a few minutes alone in the car, and I'm going to call and say hi. Nothing wrong. Don't need anything. Just saying hey, because I missed you, but we can talk later, just whenever it works for you. All right. Love and miss you guys. Talk to you later.

0: Well, a good Sunday morning to you. Brendan and Josh with you here on your Joy FM. Josh, good morning.
1: Hey, good morning.
0: There's some fun facts about Mother's Day. You and I were talking about them off air, and you said you wanted some to share.
1: That's right. So I was surprised to read this, Brendan. Did you know that on average, 122 million phone calls are made on Mother's Day?
0: Wow.
1: Now notice this phone calls, not texts, caller.
0: Yeah.
1: If you can't visit her, caller.
0: Wow.
1: Then also, now this one really shocked me because I didn't think this was as popular anymore. How many cards do you think get sent every Mother's Day?
0: Oh, it's got to be a lot. Probably just as much as the phone calls, right?
1: Pretty close. 152 million.
0: Wow.
1: Wow.
0: Yeah. That is amazing.
1: You know, Chelsea doesn't like cards like that.
0: Really?
1: Yeah. Now, my mom does. So I didn't know how popular they still were, but apparently very popular.
0: Very popular indeed. What do you do on your Mother's Day to celebrate and honor your wonderful mother or mother figures in your life? Is it with a phone call? Is it with a card or something else? Let us know here. 888-985-6936. Happy Mother's Day.

0: You're listening to Joy of Film. This is Josh here with Brendan. And Brendan, today, of course, is Mother's Day.
1: It is.
0: I believe you have a very surprising piece of trivia.
1: Yes. So you told the facts about how many phone calls per year on Mother's Day and also how many cards is sent. Well, another important thing on Mother's Day is flowers.
0: Of course.
1: But did you know Mother's Day is only the third highest selling holiday for flowers and plants? Think about that. I think it should have been number one, at least, let alone with Valentine's Day. But apparently, Valentine's Day is not even on the list for this.
0: Yeah.
1: This is from townandcountrymagazine.com. It said, Valentine's Day might get the roses, but after Christmas and Hanukkah, more people buy flowers and plants for their moms on Mother's Day than any other holiday. So, I guess whatever order that is, Christmas first, Hanukkah second, or vice versa, Mother's Day becomes third behind that.
0: Surprising.
1: Approximately one quarter of all the flowers purchased throughout the entirety of the year are bought for Mother's Day.
0: Yeah, I mean, that's definitely shocking. But, you know, it is the right time of the year for flowers.
1: It is indeed.
0: So maybe that plays into it. But yeah, I still would have thought it would have been higher. Even though it's in the top three, I still would have thought it would have been higher.
1: Sometimes you got to think about spring's a-bloomin'.
0: Yep.

0: Brennan and Josh with you here on your Joy FM. And Josh, I saw this quote. It said, mothers are like the glue. Even when you can't see them, they're still holding the family together. Of course, Mother's Day is so important to recognize the mothers who give it all. How important actually is having that mother figure in your life?
1: As a father myself, you know, we do a lot. But when it comes to the heart and soul of the family, I think a lot of times it is the mother. There's a whole lot more that, as that saying says, is invisible, but you feel it, and when she's not there, you feel it as well.
0: That's kind of how I feel with it, too, and, you know, my mom was that glue for sure in a lot of different situations, getting us to practices, getting us to school, getting us to all those different things, and once you don't have that anymore, you kind of reflect and realize how much you kind of took advantage of that as a kid, you know, and you never really took it for granted because you were like, oh, my mom is invincible. My mom is a superwoman, you know, and I was just so thankful and blessed to have a mom like my mom was, and I'm sure you are too, because I love your mom. Your mom's amazing. Miss Brenda is amazing. That does everything and then some and goes that extra mile for all of us.

0: 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It's Ernie Haas and Signature Sound. 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
1: 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John is sharing the book of 3 John, chapter 1, verse 4 with us today. I have no greater joy than to hear that my children walk in truth. Thank you, John, for sponsoring this day on your Joy FM. 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
0: Take a look around. You notice our culture just is not as slow as it used to be on Sundays. 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

0: Well, a good Sunday afternoon to you now. Brendan and Josh with you here on your Joy FM. 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
1: Good afternoon.
0: As we're celebrating and talking about Mother's Day, I had a funny little mom joke, I guess you can say. It's a dad joke, but of course it's a mom joke for Mother's Day, so it's amazing. You ready for this, Josh?
1: I think I am.
0: Why did the mother oak tree give the baby tree a timeout?
1: Why did the mother oak tree give the baby tree a timeout? I don't know.
0: It was being naughty. Oh, you gotta love mom jokes on Mother's Day.

0: Brendan and Josh with you here on your Joy FM. And Josh, we're going back to our critically nominated, highly rated Would You Rather game here. It's going to be Mother's Day themed. Now, we can't necessarily answer this question, but we're going to invite you to call 888-985-6936 to give your answer to this. Mm-hmm. We might give our opinion on this maybe in a different way, but this is something kind of cool to play along with here on this Mother's Day Sunday. Would you rather have Mother's Day twice a year or your favorite holiday twice a year? Now, Josh, you, sir, are a father.
1: Mm-hmm.
0: As far as I knew.
1: I am.
0: I think so. Three wonderful children.
1: Yes.
0: Father's Day for you is next month. I guess I could ask this question a month early. Would you rather have that day in particular twice a year or your favorite holiday twice a year?
1: So my answer, and I think this would be Chelsea's as well regarding the Mother's Day aspect, I would say the second one, your favorite holiday twice a year.
0: Okay.
1: And the reason being, because I know for a lot of parents, including me and Chelsea, there is no greater, well, there are few feelings as great as seeing your kids and their faces light up on Christmas morning. And I'm going to have to go with my favorite holiday twice a year.
0: I agree with that, but not for Christmas. Thanksgiving, because you get double the Thanksgiving plates to eat twice a year. Well, what about you? Calling all the mothers that listen to your Joy FM, would you rather have Mother's Day twice a year or your favorite holiday twice a year? Let us know why. 888-985-6936.

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0: What works? It begins especially with what is revealed in Scripture. He created this world, and it was good. He formed a people for Himself based on no merit or might or goodness of their own, but simply because He chose to love them. He rescued them out of slavery in Egypt and led them to the Promised Land. He raised up a king, David, and promised to establish his line forever. When the people rebelled and forgot the Lord, which they did over and over again, He was faithful and just to discipline and call them back to Himself, so that they repented, and when they did repent, He forgave and restored. When they persisted in rebellion, He sent prophets, that is, messengers, to call them back to Himself. When their rebellion reached a point of no return, He handed them over to powerful enemies in exile, removing them from the Promised Land. But even then, He did not forget His covenant. He brought them home and kept His promise to establish the line of David by sending His very Son to be the Savior of the world, to be the Prince of Peace and the Lord of eternity. These are some of the broad, sweeping works of God, the arc of history in which He has worked. And when we lift our eyes from what Scripture reveals and consider our own lives, as we look back at how we got to where we are today, don't we see the same? We see the mighty acts of God in that makes no sense aside from God ways, and in seemingly mundane daily provision of needs. We begin to recognize His hand at work at every turn of our lives. We realize that we have nothing we were not given. And as we remember, we are moved to rejoice.
1: Author and speaker Barnabas Piper is a pastor at Emmanuel Nashville. For his books and resources, visit joyfm.org.

0: Brennan and Josh with you here on this Sunday afternoon. Josh, it is an amazing Mother's Day. And while we were listening to those amazing songs, you saw this really good Bible verse that kind of shares a little bit of love towards a day like Mother's Day.
1: That's right. It's Philippians 1:3, and it says, I thank my God upon every remembrance of you. And I know for me, Brendan, we were blessed with good moms, you mm-hmm. and I. And for me, my mom, I'm sure, is listening right now. And first of all, Mom, of course, I'll see you in a little bit, but I'll go ahead and say it again because you can't say it too much. Happy Mother's Day. But I look back growing up, and listen, I'm going to be honest. I couldn't have been easy to raise. I mean, I'm just being real.
0: Amen, brother.
1: I couldn't have been. But still, she did her best. She, every single day, she didn't give up or say, well, this kid's too tough. No, she every single day gave her best in trying to raise me. And in the things that she instilled in me, I try to instill in my own children. And so when I read that verse, I do thank my God every single time. I think of you, Mom, and I love you. And just thank you for everything you've done for me.

Between the noise, the screens, and the constant hurry, it can be easy to lose sight of what really matters and forget what it feels like to just be present. Joy FM is a place where you can hit the reset button on your relationship with God through music and messages that refocus your heart on Him and remind you that you are never meant to live out faith alone.

0: Brennan and Josh with you here on your Joy FM. Now, Josh, as we're closing our time together on this Sunday afternoon, it's a very special Mother's Day, and I have to ask you this one question.
1: Okay.
0: What is your favorite memory of you and your mom doing something together?
1: My mom has always been there for me, and she's done a lot of big things for me. But one thing that comes to mind, and I think about this a lot, actually, before I got my license, she would pick me up from school. And a lot of times she would have, not every day, of course, but she would have a drink and a candy bar. And that just, I don't know, just something about that thought, it meant a lot to me. It may not seem like much. And again, she's certainly done many, many other things for me. But sometimes it's the little things that show the most love.
0: Yeah, I agree with that. And, you know, one of my favorite memories and core memories of my mom is actually coming home from school, and she'd be working at her desk all day because she had a stay-at-home job for a long period of time. And being that mother that she was, as soon as we got off the school bus, taking care of us, making sure that we were doing our homework or fed and all these things, it brings so much love into my eyes and heart for my mom. As I mentioned earlier about kind of taking that for granted and realizing that my mom did so much for us behind the scenes, more than I still even know to this day that she did. And it really allows me to hang on to those great, precious, sweet, and core memories that we have of our mothers, especially on days like this of Mother's Day. And as we close, we're going to ask you the same question. What is your one favorite memory with your mom, whether that's doing something or just hanging out in general? Let us know. 888-985-6936.

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1: 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John is sharing the book of 3 John, chapter 1, verse 4 with us today. I have no greater joy than to hear that my children walk in truth. 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

0: Are you looking for a little bit of encouragement in your day? 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
1: 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John is sharing the book of 3 John, chapter 1, verse 4 with us today. I have no greater joy than to hear that my children walk in truth. Thank you, John, for sponsoring this day on your Joy FM. 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
1: 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John is sharing the book of 3 John, chapter 1, verse 4 with us today. I have no greater joy than to hear that my children walk in truth. Thank you, John, for sponsoring this day on your Joy FM. 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
1: 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John is sharing the book of 3 John, chapter 1, verse 4 with us today. I have no greater joy than to hear that my children walk in truth. Thank you, John, for sponsoring this day on your Joy FM. 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
1: 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John is sponsoring this day in memory of his sweet mother, Mary Margaret Matherly, and in honor of his beautiful wife, Kathy Matherly. John is sharing the book of 3 John, chapter 1, verse 4 with us today. I have no greater joy than to hear that my children walk in truth. Thank you, John, for sponsoring this day on your Joy FM. 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
1: 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John is sharing the book of 3 John, chapter 1, verse 4 with us today. I have no greater joy than to hear that my children walk in truth. Thank you, John, for sponsoring this day on your Joy FM. 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
1: 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John is sharing the book of 3 John, chapter 1, verse 4 with us today. I have no greater joy than to hear that my children walk in truth. Thank you, John, for sponsoring this day on your Joy FM. 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
1: 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John is sharing the book of 3 John, chapter 1, verse 4 with us today. I have no greater joy than to hear that my children walk in truth. 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